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1: Bill Maher has received the Mark Twain Prize for American Humor. Finally.
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1: Stephen Keefe speaks with Maher for NPR's Newsmaker series about his brand of humor. Also, the upcoming Senate confirmation hearing for Todd Blanche, President Trump's controversial pick for his next attorney general. 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
1: This is KTP News In Depth. I'm Angela Kocherga. For decades, homelessness in Texas has largely been treated as a local problem. Cities like El Paso operate shelters. Counties run jails and public hospitals. Nonprofits provide housing and services. Police respond to complaints and emergencies. But at the Texas Capitol, state lawmakers are beginning to ask whether that fragmented approach is part of the problem. Texas Public Radio's David Martin Davies has more.
2: For the next Texas legislative session, lawmakers have been directed to find a way to treat and prevent homelessness. At a recent hearing of the Texas House Committee on Intergovernmental Affairs, lawmakers heard that for some of the most vulnerable people living on the street, local government interventions are expensive and they've become a revolving door. Republican State Representative David Spiller says lawmakers first need to understand the problem that they're trying to solve.
3: We're really talking about three separate issues, mental health, homelessness, and system recidivism. They're all related, but they're all separate. To me, to understand what we do to fix the problem, I like to understand what is causing the problem.
2: The answer lawmakers heard is complicated. People become homeless for many reasons. Some lose a job or can no longer afford rent. These are the economically unsheltered. But witnesses told lawmakers that a smaller and more visible group of people living on the street are suffering from severe mental illnesses, serious addictions, and repeated encounters with police, hospitals, and county jails. Stephen Autry is Director of Operations for Judicial and Correctional Services in Dallas County.
4: Our taxpayers were spending millions and millions of dollars to house low-level, nonviolent offenders who, for all intents and purposes, we're doing life sentences 30 days at a time.
2: Autry told lawmakers that people are repeatedly arrested for low-level crimes such as criminal trespassing. He said the Dallas County Jail was holding more than 7,000 people with a cost of about $96 per person per day. Autry said more than half of the people were identified as having a suspected behavioral health need.
4: Communities are not becoming safer. People are not getting better. The same calls keep coming in. The same officers respond and the same offenders return to jail. We cannot arrest ourselves out of this situation.
2: B.J. Wagner is Executive Vice President for Health and Public Safety at the Meadows Mental Health Policy Institute. She told lawmakers that an updated analysis found local governments are spending about $3.2 billion a year responding to roughly 18,500 high-needs people who are also at high risk of becoming involved with the criminal justice system.
5: This comes out to an average of $175,000 per person per year.
2: A person in crisis may interact with police, EMS, a hospital, a homeless services agency, and a county jail. But those systems may not have a complete picture of what the others have already tried. Wagner says one solution begins with the first 911 call. She described programs that train dispatchers to better identify behavioral health crises and send the right response.
5: That's important because right now, 95% of those calls are miscoded, misidentified, and misdeployed. As a result, they receive the wrong resource, the wrong response, and often the wrong outcome.
2: Wagner says sending the right team the first time reduces violence and delivers better outcomes. Possible solutions discussed at the hearing included crisis stabilization centers, mental health diversion programs, substance use treatment, intensive case management, better coordination after people leave jail, and more sharing of data among police, hospitals, EMS, and homelessness programs. But lawmakers also said Texas needs to intervene earlier. Democratic State Representative Cassandra Garcia Hernandez said addressing people who are already homeless is only part of the challenge.
6: That's obviously what we would want to address, people who are currently homeless right now. But where do we stop people from becoming homeless is just as important.
2: Lawmakers heard that the state is already spending a lot of money to address the problem of homelessness, but much of the money is being used to support the revolving door of law enforcement, ER treatment, and jail stays, and then putting the unhoused back on the street. without providing support for stabilizing and drug treatment of the unhoused who are in crisis. I'm David Martin Davies in San Antonio.
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1: George Sell heard this string quartet by Smetana and thought, One might think the nerve of this guy. I mean, the quartet was Bedřich Smetana's musical autobiography, and some conductor thought he could make it better? The chutzpah. Thing is, though, it totally works. I'm not saying the orchestrated version is better. It's just its own thing, and it's really good. From APM, American Public Media, this is Performance Today. I'm Valerie Kaler. From My Life by Bedřich Smetana, with all the colors of a full orchestra ahead. Just over a century ago, the Gershwin brothers had their first hit on Broadway, a show called Lady Be Good, which went on stage in the fall of 1924. It starred a young, unknown dancer and singer named Fred Astaire, and it featured a song called So Am I.

leaving you, me oh my, I am blue, so am I. When I leave, will you sigh? I shall grieve, so will I. Words by Ira, music by Brother George, a song called So Am I, from the Gershwin musical Lady Be Good, a recording from pianist Sarah Davis Buchner. From APM American Public Media, this is Performance Today. I'm Valerie Kaler, glad to have you along for today's musical adventures and discoveries. We're about to hear from someone you could call a melting pot composer, William Grant Still. He was born in Mississippi in 1895. He studied and or worked with figures as diverse as French avant-garde composer Edgar Varèse and father of the blues W.C. Handy. And somehow, all of that shows up in his music. Here's a romance by William Grant Still with clarinetist Anthony McGill and pianist Myra Huang in Spivey Hall.

0: George Gershwin wrote that music as an exercise for a composition class he was taking in his late teens. His friends always enjoyed playing it privately. Gershwin didn't think he'd ever publish the piece or put it out in public, but string players insisted, and now it's out there. The Lullaby by George Gershwin. We heard it from a concert in the Big Hall of the Journalist Building in Zagreb, Croatia, a performance from the Zagreb Quartet. George Gershwin, yet another composer who left us way too soon. When he was 35 years old, he started to have the sensation of smelling burning rubber. Nobody knew what to make of it, least of all Gershwin himself. At age 38, he started to have blinding headaches. One evening, he suffered a blackout while performing. His friends noticed that Gershwin was having terrible mood swings as well. When he collapsed later that summer, it was too late. He was taken to a hospital, diagnosed with a brain tumor. George Gershwin was 38 years old when he passed away in 1937. That tender, bluesy lullaby of Gershwin's we just heard was written for string quartet. We often hear it performed with a string orchestra. Just ahead, we'll make the leap from string quartet to full orchestra. 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
0: Beethoven started to lose his hearing when he was 26 years old. That could be tough for anyone, but imagine what that must have been like for someone so young, so devoted to music. The first symptom was a high-pitched ringing in his ears, to the point where even having a normal conversation was difficult. Beethoven was the most famous composer to lose his hearing, but he's far from the only one. When Czech composer Bedřich Smetana was 50 years old, he had that same ringing in his ears on the way to losing his hearing. That piercing high E played on the violin,

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Sergei Prokofiev's life was as full of twists and turns as his music. The seven symphonies he composed between 1917 and 1952 in particular offer an insightful look into the various stages of his artistic psyche. So does his ballet score Romeo and Juliet. I'm Alec Baldwin. We'll hear selections from the ballet in just a little while as Jaap van Zweden conducts the New York Philharmonic this week.

Not long after the October Revolution, Prokofiev went into exile for a time in the West. He landed first in the United States, where the Chicago Opera commissioned The Love for Three Oranges. Never entirely satisfied by his stay away from his motherland, however, Prokofiev returned to the USSR for a visit in 1933. After a warm reception, he moved back to Moscow a few years later. Romeo and Juliet, written for a commission by the Kirov Ballet in Leningrad, was Prokofiev's first major work entirely composed in the USSR following his return. It was completed in September 1935, though the ballet itself was premiered under less than ideal circumstances, the music was a smash. This eventually prompted the composer to introduce three orchestral suites built on elements from the larger score. And let's head down to the stage now for selections from Romeo and Juliet by Prokofiev. Jaap van Zweden conducts the New York Philharmonic.

0: selections from Romeo and Juliet by Prokofiev. The New York Philharmonic was conducted by Jaap van Zweden. We'll continue with Russian music shortly when Maestro van Zweden conducts the Symphony No. 5 by Tchaikovsky. I'm Alec Baldwin, and you're listening to the New York Philharmonic this week.
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2: 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Pianist Kirill Gerstein performs in the world premiere of a new concerto by Francisco Cole, and there's playful ballet music from Francis Poulenc and the definitive musical Portrait of the Sea from Debussy. I'm Steve Seal. 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

Tchaikovsky completed the work we hear next in 1888. After a rocky premiere which the composer conducted in St. Petersburg that same year, the Symphony No. 5 proved a popular success. Critics, however, pounced on it for what they termed cheap displays of showmanship and unattractive, disruptive waltz themes. Tchaikovsky himself, already plagued by bouts of depression and a waning lack of confidence in his talents, was not satisfied with the symphony either. In 1889, Tchaikovsky wrote the following in a letter to his brother Modeste, quote, "Johannes Brahms stayed on an extra few days to hear my Fifth Symphony and was extremely gracious. We ate together after the rehearsal and had quite a few drinks. I must say that he is most sympathetic, and I very much admire his honesty and open mind. Neither he nor the players liked the finale, which I also think is rather horrible." Tchaikovsky also expressed his concern over the Fifth Symphony to his friend and patron Nadezhda von Meck, writing that the more he conducted the work, the more that he was convinced that it was not an enduring piece, and that he wondered if this was perhaps the beginning of the end for him and his career as a composer. Given the popularity of this symphony, it seems strange to read so many disparaging words against it from both critics and the composer. Okay, in the strictest terms, Tchaikovsky's symphonies are a little rough around the edges in terms of form and orchestration, but few, before or since, have ever been able to rival the composer's singular gift for melody. The Fifth Symphony opens with a motto phrase that appears several times in the course of the work. The English critic and musicologist Ernest Newman spoke of this theme as the leaden, deliberate tread of fate.

after the initial statement. The real substance of the movement is developed by a subject that is given out by the clarinets and bassoons playing in octaves. It's been said that this music has its origins in a Polish folk song.

The second movement unfolds as a lyrical romance. The song-like melody flows from the horn to the cello and eventually to a body of strings. This flow, however, is interrupted twice by the aforementioned motto phrase.

Rather than a traditional scherzo, Tchaikovsky instead gives us a most graceful waltz in the third movement of the symphony. Here, the melody is thought to have been inspired by a song the composer heard sung in Florence.

But before the dancing is done, we again hear the motto phrase, this time by clarinets and bassoons, as though played from a distance.

It has been suggested that this represents defeat turning into triumph. Whatever the case, the movement contains plenty of pomp and frenzy before heading to its thrilling conclusion. And now it's time to go down to the stage for the Symphony No. 5 by Tchaikovsky. Jaap van Zweden conducts the New York Philharmonic.

Symphony No. 5 in E minor, Opus 64 by Tchaikovsky. The New York Philharmonic was conducted by its music director, Jaap van Zweden. The Japanese government invited British composer Benjamin Britten to write a work for the 2600th anniversary of the Mikado dynasty in 1940. Britten responded with his largest purely orchestral work for the concert hall, Symphonia da Requiem. The piece was, however, rejected by the Japanese authorities, who deemed the composer's use of Christian liturgical movement titles an insult. Ostensibly written as a requiem memorial to his parents and the victims of World War II, the Symphonia was also Britten's reaction to the developing menace of the war, which evoked some of his most powerful orchestral writing. The Symphonia da Requiem is in three movements, each named after a movement from the traditional Catholic Mass for the dead. It begins with Lacrimosa, a funeral march, that is followed by Dies Irae, or Day of Wrath, scored in the style of a danse macabre. Britten gives us a glimmer of hope in the third and final movement, Requiem Aeternum. The New York Philharmonic gave the premiere of this piece on March 29, 1941, under the direction of Sir John Barbaroli. And we go down to the stage now for this performance, Symphonia da Requiem by Benjamin Britten. Jaap van Zweden conducts the New York Philharmonic.

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These broadcasts are written and directed by Mark Travis, with associate producer Ian Good and audio director Lawrence Rock. The executive producers are Isaac Thompson, Justin Brown, Lisa Groh, and Adam Crane. Special thanks to Rebecca Neistat, Maggie Jensen, Estlin Usher, and George Preston. I'm Alec Baldwin, and this is the WFMT Radio Network.

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Fugata from guitarist Al Di Meola and his album Flesh on Flesh, featuring Anthony Jackson on bass, Gonzalo Rubalcaba playing the Fender Rhodes, and Alejandro Santos on flute. I'm John Hill, opening this Jazz Hour.

little pony. I want to celebrate tonight, pony booting up big feet. And every time I got to cooking, everybody started looking. Well, I can't stop telling Widdy who's doing the bozo was out in every minute. We look even in a pound with a pretty kind of sound. I never act like Chris got around. Everybody dug in the air, really drink that big bottle swing from a gallon jug. And then he fooled around. Sentimental style, later on, little Polly, I'm swinging, stomp the floor, little pony went around in the street, want a horn.

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Everything Happens from saxophonist Christopher Holliday, the album called Telepathy. That's what's going on between he and Gilbert Castellanos on trumpet, pianist Joshua White, bassist Rob Thorson, and drummer Tyler Krutal. Just ahead of it, a Neil Hefti John Hendricks collaboration, music and lyrics, respectively, Little Pony, featuring vocalist Georgie Fame from his album Cool Cat Blues, pianist Michael White, Dennis Irwin on bass, and Steve Gadd on drums. And we began that set with pianist Helen Sung from her album Sung with Words that was called Convergence. John Ellis on sax, trumpeter Ingrid Jensen, bassist Ruben Rogers, drummer Kendrick Scott, and percussionist Samuel Torres. Helen Sung, a collaboration between she and Dana Joya, who adds some spoken word poetry to the album. Sung with Words wraps up that set. We are listening to jazz. I'm John Hill. From the album, Oscar Peterson plays the Cole Porter songbook, I Love Paris.

pianist Kenny Werner. From the album Form and Fantasy, the tune Dolphin Dance, Herbie Hancock's composition, with Johannes Wiedenmüller on bass and Ari Honig on drums. Kenny Werner. And we started the set with saxophonist Gary Bartz from his album The Red and Orange Poems. The tune was Nucia's Dance, with Mulgrew Miller on piano. Eddie Henderson was the trumpeter, John Clark on French horn, Dave Holland the bassist, drummer Greg Bandy, Nucia's Dance, Gary Bartz. I'm John Hill. We're listening to jazz.

Along Came Betty from saxophonist Stephen Martin. The album is called Vision. Pianist Matt Villinger, bassist Carl McComas Reichel, and John Kazillermut on drums. It was trumpeter Terrence Blanchard ahead of that from his album Let's Get Lost, the music of Jimmy McHugh, with Cassandra Wilson. They had a great whole time on the tune Don't Blame Me. And we began that set with music from the album Ornetticut, the music of Ornette Coleman. The tune was Just For You from trumpeter Chris Passon with Carl Berger on vibes. Harvey Sorgan was the drummer, Michael Bissio on bass, and Adam Siegel on sax. I'm John Hill. It's always a pleasure spending time with you listening to jazz. Flutist Herbie Mann from his album America, Brazil, Baghdad, Candle Dance.

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Music composed by the leader of the Joshua Jern Jazz Orchestra, trumpeter Joshua Jern, from the album Midnight Stroll. That was Starting Point. And yeah, that starts another hour of jazz for us. I'm your host, John Hill.

Now, I could listen to that all day, but it turned out to be a happy accident. I had intended to cue something else from the George Cable's album I'm All Smiles, but it turned out to be just right. Young at Heart from George Cable's, with Essiet Essiet on bass, Victor Lewis on drums. Can't go wrong with George Cable's, though. It's a great album. I'm All Smiles. After overcoming some pretty serious health challenges, he wants everybody to know he's doing all right. George Cable's. Before that, Ben Markley, the Ben Markley Quartet. The album is called Slow Play. Joel Fromm on saxophone, Ben Markley at the piano, Marty Kenny was the bassist, Jim White the drummer. Mon Back. Mon Back is the name of that tune from Ben Markley's Slow Play. We're listening to jazz. Trombonist and conch shell player Steve Turay with Happiness.

The moment was tender. The music was low. But while we were dancing, I think you should know, I was telling her about you. She kept coming closer. The magic was there. She wore an expression that made people stare. But while we were dancing, my darling, I swear, I was telling her.

the harmonica of Hendrik Merkens from his album Cobb's Pocket, with Jimmy Cobb on drums, Mike LaDon was the organist, Peter Bernstein on guitar, Henry Mancini and Norman Gimbel's Slow Hot Wind, preceded by a medley, I Was Telling Her About You and A Cottage for Sale, performed by vocalist Kurt Elling and trumpeter James Morrison, the album Kurt Elling and James Morrison Live in New York. Troy Roberts on saxophone, Ulysses Owens was the drummer, Clark Summers on bass, and Stu Mindeman at the piano. Kurt Elling. I'm John Hill. We're listening to jazz.

That's a tune for Nuke. That is Sonny Rollins from the band Otanawa. It's Akira Tana and Otanawa, drummer Akira Tana, and the tune titled Mura Matsuri with Noriyuku Kinokata on bass, Art Hirahara as the pianist, and Masaru Koga on saxophone. Ahead of that, guitarist Ricardo Peixoto. His album is called Scary Beautiful. Ricardo, along with Marcos Silva at the piano, the tune was Simpatica. And we began that set with Abby Lincoln from her album Devil's Got Your Tongue, A Child Is Born, with J.J. Johnson on trombone, Rodney Kendrick at the piano, Marcus McLaurin on bass, and Grady Tate on drums. I'm John Hill. It's been great listening to jazz with you this hour. It's Sarah Vaughan, live at Mr. Kelly's.

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George Nozzles on guitar, native of Athens, Greece. His recording Symposium for Peace, with Harvey S. on bass, Joe Abba on drums. We heard the composition, Lonely Moon. Thank you so much for joining me. You're with D. Alexander. This is Jazz.

Bobby Watson on alto with his recording Back Home in Kansas City with special guest Carmen Lundy on that composition, Our Love Remains. And he has with him his core group, Cyrus Chestnut on piano, Curtis Lundy bass, and Victor Jones on trumpet, of course, with Mr. Watson on alto. Right before that, we heard from Trio Waz from their recording, That's What It Was. They are Ed Wilkerson on saxophone, Tatsu Aoki on bass, Michael Zerong on drums and percussion. Started things off with Carlos Vega from Art of the Messenger. We heard the composition Bird's Word with Stu Mindeman piano, Victor Garcia trumpet, Josh Ron.

That's the WJ3 All-Stars from the recording My Ship. And they are Willie Jones III on drums, Isaiah Thompson piano, Jeremy Pelt trumpet, Wayne Escoffery tenor, Steve Davis trombone, and Gerald Cannon on bass. Really cool rendition of Star Eyes. Right before that, we heard from vocalist, trombonist Haley Brunell from her recording Beautiful Tomorrow. And the composition that we heard, There Will Never Be, started things off with Steve Million from Million to One with Shadow Woman, with Randy Brecker, Chris Potter, Michael Moore, and Ron Vincent. Let's continue with the music of Paul Marinaro from Not Quite Yet with Remind Me.

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Please remind me. Because I'm sure that I'll forget.

That's Gato Barbieri with the composition Tupac Amaru from Liberation Music, the spiritual jazz and the art of protest on Flying Dutchman Records. And you heard it right here with me, D. Alexander, and this is Jazz.

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on piano, Joey Alexander from his recording Origin. We heard the composition Dear Autumn. Along with Joey is Larry Grenadier bass, Kendrick Scott drums. Thank you so much for joining me. You're with D. Alexander. More music coming up, so please stay with me. I'm glad you decided to tune in. Great things in store just for you. This is Jazz.

Now, more than ever, all the family must be together. Every brother, everywhere, feels the time is in the air. Common blood flow through common veins, and the common eyes all see the same. Now, more than ever, all the family must be together.

Sharonae Wade from her recording, Offering, the music of Gil Scott-Heron and Brian Jackson. We heard the composition, Peace Go With You, Brother. And Gil Scott-Heron, highly regarded as the new black poet. He liked to call himself a messenger of his people, a modern throwback to the African griot. And to fully capture the poetic essence, we had the voice of Mr. Christian McBride on the introduction of Peace Go With You, Brother. Also, we heard the sound of Mr. Stefan Harris on vibes. Also, Brandon McCune piano, Dave Stryker guitar, Lonnie Plaxico bass, Alvester Garnett on drums. Let's continue with Jeremy Pelt from his recording, The Art of Intimacy, Volume 1, with George Cables on piano, Peter Washington on bass, with Ebony Moonbeams.

Monty Alexander on piano from his recording, Warika Hill, Rasta Monk Vibrations. We heard Mysterioso. And you've heard it right here with me, D. Alexander. And this is jazz.

the solo guitar work of Diego Figueiredo from his recording and the title track of that recording, Antarctica. Before that, we heard from the boss tenor himself, Gene Ammons, with Canadian Sunset. Started things off with Dwight Tribble in a very different rendition of Blue Skies from Pathways and Passions, Cosmic Vibrations. Let's continue with Miss Lolly Allen from her recording, Coming Home, with Horace Silver's composition, The Hippest Cat in Hollywood.

The solo piano of Linda Lee Thomas from the music of Holly Burke and Bill Runge. Dream Ride, we heard the composition Music for Maple. Right before that, the Simon Moulier Trio from Countdown with Goodbye, Mr. Pork Pie Hat. You've heard this music right here with me, D. Alexander. And this is Jazz.

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Ronnie Foster, organ, Michael O'Neill, guitar, Chris Foster, drums. The title track from the recording, Reboot. And you've heard it right here with me, D. Alexander, and this is Jazz.

tenor man Michael Brecker from his recording Two Blocks from the Edge. We heard a Jeff Tane Watts composition, who's also on drums, the composition The Impaler, with James Jenis on bass, Don Elias percussion, Joey Calderazzo on piano. Right before that, we heard the collaboration of Tony Bennett and Dave Brubeck, the White House Sessions Live in 1962. His rendition of That Old Black Magic, Eugene Wright on bass, Joe Morello on drums, and of course, Dave Brubeck on piano. Started things out with Charles Lloyd and his trio from the Chapel recording with Billy Strayhorn's Blood Count. Moving right along, here's Dexter Gordon from Ballads with Sonny Clark piano, Butch Warren bass, Billy Higgins drums, recorded on August 27th, 1962. Guess I'll hang my tears out to dry.

The exceptional sound of Miss Jerry Allen from the recording Eyes in the Back of Your Head. We heard the composition of Ron Carter's Little Waltz with Jerry Allen on piano, and she was also on synthesizer on that piece. Before that, we heard from Miss Samara Joy from her self-titled recording with But Beautiful. Started off with Florian Heffner and his trio from the recording Desert Bloom, the sequel to his award-winning Juno-nominated album, First Spring. And he's released this worldwide recording on Alma Records with striking new compositions and inspired arrangements. We heard the composition, The Day Everything Stopped. Let's continue with Miss Tia Fuller from Diamond Cut, In the Trenches.

Alto saxophonist Tia Fuller, currently on staff at Berklee College of Music in the ensembles department, and she was also a featured jazz musician in Pixar's full-length computer-animated feature, Soul. Thank you so much for joining me, ladies and gentlemen. Had a great time sharing this music with you. Hope you've enjoyed it. By the way, let us know how you feel about the programming. You may do so by emailing us at jazznetwork@wfmt.com. Certainly look forward to hearing from you. Please don't forget to share this music with your children. We must pass the baton on to them. That's how I got it. Thanks to my mom. Live every minute, put yourself in it, because this is your life, and this is jazz.

the opening cut to an album done in 1987 by the great Woody Shaw. If I Were a Bell, the name of the tune, the name of the album, Imagination. It was originally issued on the Muse label and then reissued on the 32 Jazz label, featuring Woody on trumpet, Kirk Lightsey on piano, Steve Turay on trombone, Ray Drummond, the bassist, and Carl Allen on drums. Well, hello and welcome. You're listening to Jazz with Dave Schwann, as always. Mighty fine to have you with us. Stay with us for a lot of great music ahead. And we hope all is going well with you and yours. We have Woody Shaw up next in concert from a concert in 1983 in Bremen, Germany. Mulgrew Miller is here on piano with Stafford James on bass and Tony Riedis on drums. And you and the night and the music.

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1: There's Woody Shaw with You and the Night and the Music from a 2-CD set called Live in Bremen, 1983. Live concerts done in Bremen, Germany in January of 1983. Woody Shaw, trumpet, Mulgrew Miller, piano, Stafford James on bass, and Tony Redis on drums. You're listening to Jazz with Dave Schwann. Once again, thank you for joining us. And a trio up next, led by pianist Jeremy Montero. This was recorded in 2018 at a club called No Black Tie in Kuala Lumpur. With Jeremy on piano, here's Jay Anderson on bass and Louis Nash on drums with Duke Ellington's Prelude to a Kiss.

Jeremy Montero on piano, Jay Anderson bass, Lewis Nash drums with Prelude to a Kiss. That is from the CD called Live at No Black Tie, Kuala Lumpur. No Black Tie, the jazz club in Kuala Lumpur. Sets done in 2018, and very good sets indeed. You're listening to Jazz with Dave Schwann. Once again, our thanks for joining us. Please stay with us for a lot of great music ahead. Here is pianist Rich Pellegrin.

pianist and composer Rich Pellegrin from his recording Passage. That was the fourth of 30 improvisations on this recording called Passage. We have a great quintet up next, led by vibraphonist Gary Burton, along with Chick Corea at the piano, Pat Matheny on guitar, Roy Haynes on drums, Dave Holland on bass. This is from the recording called Like Minds, and Pat Matheny's tune, Question and Answer.

Pat Metheny's tune Question and Answer, which opens up the CD Like Minds from a great quintet. That was Gary Burton leading the quintet on vibes, the composer on guitar, Pat Metheny, Chick Corea on piano, Roy Haynes on drums, and Dave Holland on bass. Like Minds indeed. You're listening to Jazz with Dave Juan. We certainly hope you like what you hear. And up next, the late, great Dr. Lonnie Smith with Tad Dameron's beautiful tune, On a Misty Night.

Dr. Lonnie Smith, live at the Jazz Standard in New York, and Ted Dameron's On a Misty Night. That's from his recording called All in My Mind, joined by Jonathan Kreisberg on guitar and Jonathan Blake on drums. You're listening to Jazz with Dave Schwann, and up next, guitarist Peter Bernstein from his recording called What Comes Next. Peter is joined by Sullivan Fortner here on piano. Peter Washington is the bassist, Joe Farnsworth the drummer, for a tune by Peter called Blood Wolf Moon Blues.

guitarist Peter Bernstein with a wonderful quartet, and his tune called Blood Wolf Moon Blues. It's off his recording What Comes Next, and that quartet features Sullivan Fortner on piano, Peter Washington on bass, and Joe Farnsworth on drums, Peter, of course, on guitar. And before that, the late, great Dr. Lonnie Smith at the organ with Tad Dameron's On a Misty Night. We thank you so much for joining us this hour and hope you enjoyed all the great American music we call jazz. Dave Schwann finishing up with trumpeter Farnell Newton from his recording Back to Earth and Crossing the Tracks.

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1: For the finest in jazz, past and present, old and new, classic, a bit of the exotic, hidden gems, and just great timeless music. 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

David Hazeltine at the piano with Smoke Gets in Your Eyes. It's from his recording called The Time Is Now, joined by Ron Carter on bass and Al Foster on drums. Hello there and welcome on in. You're listening to Jazz. I'm Dave Schwann. A delight to have you with us. Thank you so much for joining us, and we hope things are going very well for you and yours. Drummer Joe Farnsworth here with Kenny Barron on the piano, Peter Washington on bass from their recording City of Sounds, and Softly as in a Morning Sunrise.

There you go. One first-rate trio there. Doing Softly as in a Morning Sunrise, the trio, led by drummer Joe Farnsworth, Kenny Barron on piano, Peter Washington on bass. That's from their recording called City of Sounds. You are listening to the Sounds of Jazz. Mighty fine sounds, too. Dave Schwann here. Thank you again for joining us. The Reed Hoysen Project is up next, featuring saxophonist Keith Bishop. Here's a Benny Carter tune, When Lights Are Low.

When Lights Are Low, a tune written by Benny Carter and Spencer Williams and a standard part of the American music repertoire, done here by the Reed Hoysen Project. It's from their recording, Your Move. Reed is the drummer leading the group. We heard Keith Bishop on tenor sax, Jeff Lashway piano, Ava Lintz on bass, and George Jones, additional percussion on congas. You're listening to Jazz with Dave Schwann and the Towner Gallagher Organ Trio up next. Here's their version of Lover Man.

The Towner Gallagher Organ Trio with Lover Man, simply from a CD called Live. Towner Gallagher is the drummer and leader of the group. On the Hammond B3, Lonnie Gasparini and Marvin Horn on guitar. Recorded live in Connecticut in 2020. You're listening to Jazz with Dave Schwann. Thank you so much for joining us, and please stay with us for a lot of great music ahead. Coming up in just a couple minutes, Christian McBride and his group Inside Straight, recorded live at the Village Vanguard. We hope you can stay tuned for that, and we hope you can stay tuned for this, Chico Hamilton.

0: Chico Hamilton from his recording Transfusion and Stella by Starlight, Chico on drums, Gabor Szabo guitar, Albert Stinson bass. In December of 2014, Christian McBride and his group Inside Straight did their annual residence, you might say, at the Village Vanguard in New York City. And, fortunately, there was a recording crew on hand. The result is the album called Live at the Village Vanguard. Here's Christian.
1: This song is called The Shade of the Cedar Tree. Yeah.

Yeah, they liked it. I hope you did too. I sure did. Christian McBride and his group Inside Straight with Christian's tune, The Shade of the Cedar Tree. One of his best known tunes. One of many great things that Christian has given us. That was done at the Village Vanguard in December of 2014. It comes from a CD called Live at the Village Vanguard. Christian, of course, on bass, Steve Wilson on sax, Warren Wolf on vibes, Peter Martin piano, and Carl Allen on drums. You're listening to Jazz with Dave Schwann, and up next, Van Morrison and the late, great Joey DeFrancesco, who had a lot of fun putting together a recording called You're Driving Me Crazy. We're going to hear Van not only singing, but playing alto sax on his tune called Magic Time.

What a great pairing. Van Morrison and Joey DeFrancesco. That's Van's tune called Magic Time, and it comes from a CD called You're Driving Me Crazy. We heard Van singing, of course, also playing alto sax, the late great Joey DeFrancesco on organ and trumpet, Dan Wilson on guitar, Michael Ode on drums, Troy Roberts playing tenor and soprano saxophone. Here is Ellis Marsalis.

the late great Ellis Marsalis, from his beautiful album Duke in Blue, and of course Prelude to a Kiss. You're listening to Jazz with Dave Schwann, and from Ellis Marsalis to pianist Ray Bryant, recorded live at the Montreux Jazz Festival in 1977. Here's something by Billy Strayhorn.

Ray Bryant at the Montreux Jazz Festival in 1977, and take the A train. We thank you so much for joining us this hour and hope you enjoyed all the great American music we call jazz. Dave Schwann finishing up with saxophonist Doug Webb from his recording Bright Side and One for Hank.

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1: 542 on KTEP. Not everybody got rain yesterday. Those isolated showers pretty much in the central area downtown and on the west side. But there's a 20% chance of showers and thunderstorms later on today and this evening. Maybe they'll spread the wealth. There are several hikes and programs at the Franklin Mountain State Park. One of them is coming up this Friday called the Night Critter Crawl. A fee and reservation is required. For additional information about the Night Critter Crawl hike, call this number, 915-444-9121. Up next on Morning Edition, President Trump's deployment of the National Guard to Washington, D.C. has been extended several times. Now it's set to last until Inauguration Day 2029. Time 5:43.
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2: 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I'm Christian McBride. 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
7: Good morning, Amy Martinez. Why is it that when you walk into an IKEA to get one thing, somehow you're there hours later? Fitting then that in December there will be a marathon inside an IKEA in England. Runners will race through the aisles, past the register, and around the warehouse for 17 laps. There will be Swedish meatballs at the aid station. Runners will probably get medals, not kidding, with instructions to assemble the medals themselves. It's Morning Edition.
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9: 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I'm Leila Fadel.
7: And I'm Amy Martinez. President Trump's National Guard deployment to Washington, D.C. has been extended until Inauguration Day 2029. The Pentagon confirmed the news to NPR. Thousands of armed uniformed troops have been patrolling the city for nearly a year already. NPR's Kat Lonsdorf has been following Trump's various National Guard deployments. Kat, so just remind us about this deployment and what's it like in D.C. these days?
10: Yeah, President Trump deployed the National Guard here back in August of last year after declaring a crime emergency in the city despite a 30-year low in violent crime. He ended that emergency declaration a month later, but the troops and the federal law enforcement task force that they're a part of continued. Since then, the number of Guard members in the city has slowly increased over time. In recent weeks, it's hit nearly 5,000, not just from D.C., but from about 20 states. All of the Guard have been deputized by the U.S. Marshals as special police, and they carry a firearm, which is pretty rare for a domestic deployment. And I live in D.C. I see the troops every single day, multiple times a day, doing what are called presence patrols, basically just walking around residential and business areas, making their presence known. They've become a regular and controversial part of the scenery of the city.
7: All right. So has the White House said anything about why this deployment was extended for several more years?
10: No, I reached out to the White House to ask why an extension for another 2.5 years was deemed necessary, but haven't gotten a response. President Trump has repeatedly hailed the D.C. mission as a success, falsely claiming that the city has, quote, almost no crime anymore. Crime has gone down in D.C., but it was trending that way before Trump came back into office. two different studies, one by the Progressive Center for American Progress and the other by the nonpartisan Niskanen Center, have found that this deployment has had no effect on violent crime in the city and that crime would have dropped regardless.
7: Now, the National Guard isn't in D.C. for free. Any sense of what this costs?
10: Yeah, the nonpartisan Congressional Budget Office came out with a recent estimate that said it costs around $600 per day per Guard member here. So if you multiply that by the 5,000 or so troops we have now, that's around $3 million per day of taxpayer money. I've been talking with Virginia Berger. She's a senior defense policy analyst at the Project on Government Oversight. That's an independent nonpartisan watchdog. Using that estimate, she calculated that if we stay with that current level of troops here until January 20th, 2029, the total cost will be a little over $3.4 billion.
0: And this is conservative, right? This does not account for inflation. This does not account for increased costs for lodging, food, transportation.
10: It's possible federal officials could reduce the number of troops and then the cost would be lower, but they could also add more and then the cost would be more.
7: Now, what do you hear from D.C. residents about this deployment?
10: Yeah, I talk about the National Guard to people in D.C. all the time these days, and I have yet to speak to someone who thinks it's a good idea that they're here. It's important to remember that this deployment was not requested by local officials, from the city council members to the mayor. And more broadly, there's a real concern that this is normalizing the presence of uniformed, armed military on the streets of the nation's capital during a non-emergency for years now. Many constitutional experts and former military officials I've talked with have pointed out that's a worrying sign as to the health of America's democracy.
7: That's NPR's Kat Lonsdorf. Kat, thanks a lot.
10: Thank you.

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1: During times of deep political and financial chaos, artists still create. 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
4: For years, David dreamed of walking his daughter down the aisle. Then one day before the wedding, Hurricane Helene hit. Roads closed, highways destroyed, no way through. So David started walking. 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
6: Live from NPR News in Washington, I'm Dave Mattingly. The U.S. military is intensifying airstrikes against Iran hours after an American naval blockade of Iranian ports was put back in place. U.S. Central Command says American forces are conducting daylight attacks to further limit Iran's ability to target commercial ships in the Strait of Hormuz. Pro-Palestinian activist Mahmoud Khalil has filed a lawsuit alleging a public-private conspiracy to target critics of Israel. The suit claims the federal government and several private groups worked together to suppress supporters of a movement fueled by Israel's war with Hamas. Here's NPR's Kat Lonsdorf.
7: Khalil is a former Columbia University graduate student who gained prominence as a student activist protesting Israel and its actions against Palestinians in Gaza. He is a legal permanent resident and married to a U.S. citizen, but in March of 2025, he was arrested by ICE and detained, accused of stoking anti-Semitism contrary to U.S. foreign policy interests. The newly filed lawsuit alleges that officials in the Trump administration, the conservative think tank the Heritage Foundation, and two online surveillance groups coordinated to suppress his constitutional rights. The White House did not respond to NPR for comment on the lawsuit, but instead accused Khalil of obtaining a visa by, quote, fraud and misrepresentation. Khalil is facing deportation, a case that could end up before the U.S. Supreme Court. Kat Lonsdorf, NPR News, Washington.
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8: Live from the Texas newsroom, I'm Matt Harrop. Governor Abbott issued a disaster declaration for 59 counties after heavy rains caused flash floods in the Texas Hill Country. Our Blaze Ganey has more.
9: The declaration will allow the Texas Division of Emergency Management to mobilize more state resources and suspend rules that could get in the way of protecting life or property. As of Tuesday afternoon, data showed areas near the Guadalupe River had received more than 3 inches of rain over the last 24 hours. The National Weather Service has predicted some isolated areas could see up to 15 inches of rainfall. I'm Blaze Ganey in Austin.
8: Houston Mayor John Whitmire is now asking the Texas Rangers to investigate the deadly shooting of a Mexican immigrant by immigration officers. This after a week of protests criticizing Whitmire for initially saying the issue was a federal matter. ICE says an agent opened fire after Lorenzo Salgado Araujo weaponized his vehicle during an enforcement operation. Meanwhile, Mexico has officially begun filing complaints in the U.S. over the deaths of 17 Mexican nationals in ICE custody or during enforcement operations, Stephanie Corpi reports.
10: The foreign ministry outlined 4 actions, including filing a complaint with the U.S. Department of Justice, coordinated with Mexico's Attorney General's office and submitted through its embassy in Washington, as well as complaints with the appropriate state prosecutors. Mexico is pursuing civil action against detention centers where Mexicans died, sending cease and desist letters, starting with Adelanto Center, where 4 Mexicans died.
8: And Canada has suspended animal exports from Texas due to the threat of New World screwworm. I'm Matt Harrop in the Texas Newsroom.
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12: The time now, 6:33. Coming up, the bad summer fire season predicted for western states is in full swing, with more and larger fires predicted. Federal officials say they have adequate resources to fight them for now. Today is Wednesday, means odd-numbered addresses can water before 10 a.m.

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1: 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Lane closures on the west side of Trans Mountain Road eastbound on I-10. Got a disabled vehicle along North Desert Boulevard and Thorne. Traffic is steady in the downtown area. No issues along Loop 375 at the moment. However, do keep an eye out along Escarity Lake and Loop 375 eastbound. Temperature at 69 degrees.
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5: 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I'm Steve Seal. 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
6: Good morning, I'm Leila Faldin. 22,000 feet above sea level, it's freezing. Plants are toxic and the air is so thin it's hard to breathe. But some tiny mice have made that their home. A recent study in the journal Science shows how one species does it. Their bodies can get rid of toxins in those plants. Also, they're really good at shivering. Their muscles require less oxygen to shiver, helping them stay warm. Brilliant. It's Morning Edition.
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1: This is KTEP News in Depth. I'm Sam Cassiano. ICE arrests are up sharply in many states since President Donald Trump took office again. Harvest Public Media contributor Sheila Bremer reports on people who are stepping up to help immigrants facing uncertainty and living in fear.
8: ICE isn't obvious in Sioux City, Iowa, but that doesn't mean immigrants here aren't nervous. Juan agrees to meet for an interview, but doesn't want to share his last name. Even though he speaks fluent English, he chooses to use Spanish, so people won't recognize his voice.
9: Muchísima gente con ese miedo, y es que vive con...
8: Juan says many immigrants live with constant fear, especially those with families. He sits on his living room couch with fingers interlocked, squeezing them tighter as he talks. Juan says he came to the U.S. from Guatemala more than 30 years ago in search of a better life and became a U.S. citizen a decade ago. He now owns a successful business and worries about his employees without legal status. Juan calls them good people. Things may seem quiet now in Sioux City, but a growing number of allies prepares for what could come next.
10: Stand up! Fight back! Democracy is under attack!
8: Native American activist Manape Lemire has led protest marches against President Trump's immigration policies, including a recent No Kings gathering. Lemire also co-founded the Siouxland Guardians. It's a grassroots organization teaching volunteers rapid response techniques in case of possible ICE activity.
11: If we didn't have people trained in that, we'd never know about Renee Good or Alex Pretty. We'd never know about it because people wouldn't have known to start recording.
8: Lemire traveled to Minneapolis to learn more about nonviolent frontline action and brought those strategies back home. Volunteers learn how to use warning whistles, safely interact with agents, and document their actions. There's also a hotline to report ICE sightings. So far, about 30 people are in training.
11: So we just want to be prepared to receive that family that might come crying. They might come with really hard feelings in their heart about how America's treating them. Well, I just want to reassure them that it's not always the case.
8: In Oklahoma City, the Immigration Center at Western Oaks Church of the Nazarene receives calls every day from people who are stressed. Lydia Marzouk is the center's executive director.
0: They have had loved ones or known family or relatives that have been picked up by ICE. They're afraid to process their cases because they don't know if they will be apprehended. Even though they have a legal pathway to come, they still get very nervous.
8: The nonprofit provides low-cost legal services along with English and citizenship classes. Marzouk sees helping immigrants as part of her church's calling.
0: And Galatians 5:14 says that you love your neighbors as you love yourself. And that's what God wants us to do as a center, is to love our neighbors, serve our community, and that includes the immigrant community.
8: In Illinois, another nonprofit is focused on the emotional well-being of immigrants. The Western Illinois Dreamers launched a virtual support group following the ICE surge in February. Executive Director Julia Alvarez and Green started the nonprofit in 2019.
12: After meeting so many members of the community here and seeing how much they do with so few resources, I was really moved by that.
8: The organization provides services to thousands of people throughout Western Illinois, including legal advice, housing support, and financial assistance. But Alvarez and Green says many immigrants and refugees are now too afraid to travel or even leave their homes, so they started anonymous online meetings.
12: People are very concerned. People are very isolated, I would say.
8: Alvarez and Green left Argentina more than 25 years ago. Now, as an American, she strives to offer others stability, support, and reassurance that they are not alone. For Harvest Public Media, I'm Sheila Brummer.
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3: Live from NPR News in Washington, I'm Dave Mattingly. Acting Attorney General Todd Blanche is on Capitol Hill this morning. He's appearing before the Senate Judiciary Committee for his confirmation hearing. NPR's Ryan Lucas says Blanche is seen as a Trump loyalist, and Democrats on the committee are expected to have a lot of questions.
4: Democrats have a whole bunch of issues that they're going to want to get into with Blanche. They say that he has destroyed the Justice Department's traditional independence from the White House. They say that he's made it subservient to the president, weaponized it to go after Trump's perceived political enemies. And there's a long list of Trump critics who have faced DOJ investigations or prosecutions. Democrats also have questions about Blanche's handling of the Jeffrey Epstein files, whether the Justice Department and Blanche specifically did anything to try to shield President Trump from embarrassment in those files.
3: If confirmed, Blanche would replace Pam Bondi, who resigned in April. At the top of the hour, a separate Senate committee will be questioning President Trump's latest nominee to lead the Centers for Disease Control and Prevention, Dr. Erica Schwartz. The CDC has been without a permanent director for most of Trump's second term in the White House. U.S. Central Command says American forces carried out a round of daylight attacks today against Iranian targets near the Strait of Hormuz amid a renewed naval blockade of Iranian ports. This is NPR News.
5: Hi, from the Texas Newsroom, I'm Matt Harab. Forecasters predict as much as 20 inches of rain could fall this week on some spots of the U.S. Highway 90 corridor west of San Antonio. Our Brian Kirkpatrick reports rain and flooding have been keeping first responders busy.
6: There were numerous road closures and a few high water rescues in Uvalde and Medina counties by Tuesday morning. And with more rain and potential flooding in the days ahead, Mark Chadwick, the emergency management coordinator for Medina County, had a simple warning for residents.
7: The big thing I'm pushing to everybody, unless it's an absolute necessity, stay home, please. I follow that up with this comment. There's only one you.
6: For the latest Texas road closures, go to drivetexas.org. There's a strong chance of more showers for Uvalde and Medina counties through Thursday. Other residents in the flood watch area from the border with Mexico to I-35, including San Antonio, need to remain weather aware. I'm Brian Kirkpatrick in San Antonio.
5: Irving's school board has voted to send a nearly $1 billion bond package to voters this fall. Three propositions seek a total of $952 million. Superintendent Dorian Galindo told trustees the district has more needs than what the bond asks for.
8: We have to be realistic in making sure that we tackle these projects strategically.
5: Most of Proposition A will replace five aging schools and improve others. Proposition B will upgrade technology. And more than 70,000 people showed up to watch Spain defeat France in the semifinals of the World Cup. That brings the total to more than 1.1 million fans who watched live games in Arlington and Houston. The game marked the ending of FIFA's matches in Texas. I'm Matt Harab in the Texas Newsroom.
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10: And along the roadways at 733 at I-10 West and McRae, we do have some backup. It goes all the way back to Lee Trevino. If you want to take an alternate route, you can. Otherwise, just be patient. You'll get through traffic just fine. No issues on the Patriot Freeway. And Loop 375 is clear. It's now 734 on KTEP.
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1: There is an issue in traffic at I-10 West and McRae. Traffic is backing up. Take an alternate route if possible. It is 69 degrees. Make that 72 degrees on our way to a high close to 93. It'll be humid for pretty much most of the day as we are in monsoon season. 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
7: Good morning, I'm A. Martinez. Why is it that when you walk into an IKEA to get one thing, somehow you're there hours later? Fitting then that in December there will be a marathon inside an IKEA in England. Runners will race through the aisles, past the register, and around the warehouse for 17 laps. There will be Swedish meatballs at the aid station. Runners will probably get medals, not kidding, with instructions to assemble the medals themselves. It's Morning Edition.
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9: It's Morning Edition from NPR News. I'm Leila Fadel.
7: And I'm A. Martinez. President Trump's National Guard deployment to Washington, D.C. has been extended until Inauguration Day 2029. The Pentagon confirmed the news to NPR. Thousands of armed uniformed troops have been patrolling the city for nearly a year already. NPR's Kat Lonsdorf has been following Trump's various National Guard deployments. Kat, so just remind us about this deployment and what's it like in D.C. these days?
10: Yeah, President Trump deployed the National Guard here back in August of last year after declaring a crime emergency in the city despite a 30-year low in violent crime. He ended that emergency declaration a month later, but the troops and the federal law enforcement task force that they're a part of continued. Since then, the number of guard members in the city has slowly increased over time. In recent weeks, it's hit nearly 5,000, not just from D.C., but from about 20 states. All of the guard have been deputized by the U.S. Marshals as special police, and they carry a firearm, which is pretty rare for a domestic deployment. And I live in D.C. I see the troops every single day, multiple times a day, doing what are called presence patrols, basically just walking around residential and business areas, making their presence known. They've become a regular and controversial part of the scenery of the city.
7: All right. So has the White House said anything about why this deployment was extended for several more years?
10: No, I reached out to the White House to ask why an extension for another 2.5 years was deemed necessary, but haven't gotten a response. President Trump has repeatedly hailed the D.C. mission as a success, falsely claiming that the city has, quote, almost no crime anymore. Crime has gone down in D.C., but it was trending that way before Trump came back into office. Two different studies, one by the Progressive Center for American Progress and the other by the nonpartisan Niskanen Center, have found that this deployment has had no effect on violent crime in the city and that crime would have dropped regardless.
7: Now, the National Guard isn't in D.C. for free. Any sense of what this costs?
10: Yeah, the nonpartisan Congressional Budget Office came out with a recent estimate that said it costs around $600 per day per Guard member here. So if you multiply that by the 5,000 or so troops we have now, that's around $3 million per day of taxpayer money. I've been talking with Virginia Berger. She's a senior defense policy analyst at the Project on Government Oversight. That's an independent nonpartisan watchdog. Using that estimate, she calculated that if we stay with that current level of troops here until January 20th, 2029, the total cost will be a little over $3.4 billion.
0: And this is conservative, right? This does not account for inflation. This does not account for increased costs for lodging, food, transportation.
10: It's possible federal officials could reduce the number of troops and then the cost would be lower, but they could also add more and then the cost would be more.
7: Now, what do you hear from D.C. residents about this deployment?
10: Yeah, I talk about the National Guard to people in D.C. all the time these days, and I have yet to speak to someone who thinks it's a good idea that they're here. It's important to remember that this deployment was not requested by local officials, from the city council members to the mayor. And more broadly, there's a real concern that this is normalizing the presence of uniformed, armed military on the streets of the nation's capital during a non-emergency for years now. Many constitutional experts and former military officials I've talked with have pointed out that's a worrying sign as to the health of America's democracy.
7: That's NPR's Kat Lonsdorf. Kat, thanks a lot.
10: Thank you.

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1: 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I'm Christian McBride. 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
6: And we're moving up on 751 again in traffic, I-10 west at McRae. We do have an issue in traffic there, westbound. It's backing up traffic just a bit. Try to find an alternate route if possible. We've got at least one or two lanes closed. Again, for today, a 20% chance of showers and thunderstorms after 3 p.m. and before 7 p.m. Today's high, 93, down to 73 degrees overnight. It's 72 degrees on KTEP.

0: For Moose, hours after President Trump reinstated a naval blockade of Iranian ports. U.S. Central Command says the latest wave of strikes lasted about 90 minutes and was meant to further limit Iran's ability to attack commercial ships in the strait. Amid war with Russia, Ukraine's prime minister and government have resigned. It's part of a cabinet reshuffling by the country's president, Volodymyr Zelensky. NPR's Polina Litvinova reports from Kyiv.
1: Ukrainian media report that Yulia Sviridenko, now the former prime minister, might become a Ukraine's ambassador to the U.S. However, she hasn't confirmed this officially. It's also unclear who will lead the new government. But Ukrainians seem most concerned about the fate of Defense Minister Mykhailo Fedorov. Fedorov is credited with a strategy shift that saw Ukraine launch dozens of successful attacks on Russia's oil facilities, causing significant damage to the Russian economy. But Ukrainian media say some top commanders don't approve of Fedorov's overall approach, and this may put him in an uncertain position. The Ukrainian parliament is expected to vote for the new government in the next few days. Polina Litvinova, NPR News, Kyiv.
0: This is NPR News from Washington. President Trump is calling on U.S. Immigration and Customs Enforcement to continue carrying out traffic stops as part of his administration's ongoing crackdown of illegal immigration. The president stated his position on Truth Social this morning following the fatal shootings of two men by agents in Texas and Maine. The president describes traffic stops as one of ICE's most important and effective crime-fighting tools. The federal government is proposing management of the nation's grizzly bear population be returned to states that have met certain benchmarks for protecting grizzly populations. Hannah Merzbach with Wyoming Public Radio says environmental groups are not pleased with the idea.
2: Grizzlies in the lower 48 states have largely been on the endangered species list since 1975. Wyoming Governor Mark Gordon says it's time that changes.
3: It's not a dean's list. And why I say that is it's time that this bear graduates. It has excelled in its recovery.
2: But many environmentalists say grizzly bears should stay under federal management since they face habitat loss and climate change. The Montana governor said grizzly hunting will still be prohibited under federal law, even if control goes to the states. For NPR News, I'm Hannah Merzbach.
0: The Labor Department says inflation at the wholesale level in the U.S. declined last month as gasoline prices fell sharply. I'm Dave Mattingly in Washington.
4: 833 on KTEP. It'll be humid today with a high of 93. If you're planning any outdoor activities, stay hydrated, use sunscreen, and wear light or light-colored clothing. Hats are optional, but I would recommend that. 75 degrees. Today's high close to 93, as I mentioned. In traffic, things flowing smoothly along I-10 from Joe Battle all the way to Trans Mountain Road. No incidents on the Patriot Freeway. Explore the rich histories of our region at Mountain of Gold, a history of East and Southeast Asian cultures in El Paso del Norte at the El Paso Museum of History. More information is available on our community calendar at ktep.org.
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6: It's Morning Edition from NPR News. I'm Amy Martinez in Culver City, California.
7: And I'm Leila Faldel in Washington, D.C. Good morning. The Immigration and Customs Enforcement Agency says it's pausing most vehicle stops in its enforcement operations.
6: Those are the kind of stops that led to two killings in a week. Fathers in Texas and Maine were killed after ICE officers fired into their vehicles. ICE suspended the stops earlier this week, according to Maine Senator Angus King. This morning, President Trump seemed to contradict the new policy in a post on Truth Social, calling the stops, quote, one of ICE's most important

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5: Good morning, I'm Leila Fadel. 22,000 feet above sea level, it's freezing. Plants are toxic and the air is so thin it's hard to breathe. But some tiny mice have made that their home. A recent study in the journal Science shows how one species does it. Their bodies can get rid of toxins in those plants. Also, they're really good at shivering. Their muscles require less oxygen to shiver, helping them stay warm. Brilliant. It's Morning Edition.
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7: This is KTEP News in Depth. I'm Sam Cassiano. ICE arrests are up sharply in many states since President Donald Trump took office again. Harvest Public Media contributor Sheila Brummer reports on people who are stepping up to help immigrants facing uncertainty and living in fear.
8: ICE isn't obvious in Sioux City, Iowa, but that doesn't mean immigrants here aren't nervous. Juan agrees to meet for an interview but doesn't want to share his last name. Even though he speaks fluent English, he chooses to use Spanish, so people won't recognize his voice. Juan says many immigrants live with constant fear, especially those of families. He sits on his living room couch with fingers interlocked, squeezing them tighter as he talks. Juan says he came to the U.S. from Guatemala more than 30 years ago, in search of a better life, and became a U.S. citizen a decade ago. He now owns a successful business and worries about his employees without legal status. Juan calls them good people. Things may seem quiet now in Sioux City, but a growing number of allies prepares for what could come next.
9: Stand up! Fight back! Democracy is under attack!
8: Native American activist Manape Lemire has led protest marches against President Trump's immigration policies, including a recent No Kings gathering. Lemire also co-founded the Siouxland Guardians. It's a grassroots organization teaching volunteers rapid response techniques in case of possible ICE activity.
10: If we didn't have people trained in that, we'd never know about Renee Good or Alex Pretty. We'd never know about it because people wouldn't have known to start recording.
8: Lemire traveled to Minneapolis to learn more about nonviolent frontline action and brought those strategies back home. Volunteers learn how to use warning whistles, safely interact with agents, and document their actions. There's also a hotline to report ICE sightings. So far, about 30 people are in training.
10: So we just want to be prepared to receive that family that might come crying. They might come with really hard feelings in their heart about how America's treating them. Well, I just want to reassure them that it's not always the case.
8: In Oklahoma City, the Immigration Center at Western Oaks Church of the Nazarene receives calls every day from people who are stressed. Lydia Marzouk is the center's executive director.
11: They have had loved ones or known family or relatives that have been picked up by ICE. They're afraid to process their cases because they don't know if they will be apprehended. Even though they have a legal pathway to come, they still get very nervous.
8: The nonprofit provides low-cost legal services along with English and citizenship classes. Marzouk sees helping immigrants as part of her church's calling.
11: And Galatians 5:14 says that you love your neighbors as you love yourself. And that's what God wants us to do as a center, is to love our neighbors, serve our community, and that includes the immigrant community.
8: In Illinois, another nonprofit is focused on the emotional well-being of immigrants. The Western Illinois Dreamers launched a virtual support group following the ICE surge in February. Executive Director Julia Alvarez and Green started the nonprofit in 2019.
12: After meeting so many members of the community here and seeing how much they do with so few resources, I was really moved by that.
8: The organization provides services to thousands of people throughout Western Illinois, including legal advice, housing support, and financial assistance. But Alvarez and Green says many immigrants and refugees are now too afraid to travel or even leave their homes, so they started anonymous online meetings.
12: People are very concerned. People are very isolated, I would say.
8: Alvarez and Green left Argentina more than 25 years ago. Now, as an American, she strives to offer others stability, support, and reassurance that they are not alone. For Harvest Public Media, I'm Sheila Brummer.
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13: For years, David dreamed of walking his daughter down the aisle. Then one day before the wedding, Hurricane Helene hit. Roads closed, highways destroyed, no way through. So David started walking. 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
15: 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I'm Steve Seal. 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

Falling Grace, a tune written by bassist Steve Swallow, and they're given the lead by bassist Chuck Dierdorf from his album Perceptions. Thanks for listening to Jazz.

Pat Martino, the guitar wizard, live at Yoshi's Jazz Club in Oakland. That recorded in 2000 with Joey DeFrancesco on organ, Billy Hart on drums, the tune Catch. And before that, live at Yoshi's just 2 years before that, Dee Dee Bridgewater taking us to China on that slow boat. Kicked off the set with Reunion Blues, a reunion of Oscar Peterson with Milt Jackson on vibes, Ray Brown on bass, and Louis Hayes on drums. I'm Jana Lee Ross. Thanks so much for listening to Jazz with me.

That's Holly Cole. Great tune. Every day will be like a holiday when my baby comes home. Yes, it will. Joe Henderson joining her on sax. Before that, Ecaro. That is Horace spelled backwards, and that tune written by Horace Silver. Wes Montgomery from a dynamic new sound. His trio recorded in 1959 with him, Paul Parker on drums, Melvin Ryan on organ. And before that, Silver Celebration, a tribute to Horace Silver from the Clayton Hamilton Jazz Orchestra. I'm Jana Lee Ross. Thanks for listening to Jazz with me. Let's hear something now from Horace Silver himself. This from Silver's Serenade.

Johnny Mandel's classic theme from the movie and TV show MASH, Paul Desmond playing saxophone. I'm Jana Lee Ross. Thanks for listening to Jazz with me.

The tune, Mean to Me, and the alto saxophone played upon by Paul Desmond. With him, Ed Bickert on guitar, Connie Kay on drums, Ron Carter playing bass. I'm Jana Lee Ross. Thanks so much for listening to Jazz With Me.

The legendary Oscar Peterson Trio live at the Blue Note. That's the name of the record, and it's accurate. Legendary they are. Oscar on piano, Ray Brown on bass, Bobby Durham on drums, and that's a trio. But there's a fourth guy, Herb Ellis, special guest on guitar. That was a medley of I Remember You, A Child Is Born, and Tenderly. They were at the Blue Note in New York City in 1990. Before that, Ms. Holly Cole from Canada singing the Rodgers and Hart tune, Everything I've Got. I'm Janalee Ross. Thanks so much for listening to Jazz with me.

The Clayton Hamilton Jazz Orchestra. That was the Thelonious Monk tune, Evidence, before that Monk himself playing his tune, Blue Monk, his classic quartet of Butch Warren on bass, Frankie Dunlop on drums, and Charlie Rouse on sax, recorded in 1963. And before that, Ruby, My Dear, with lyrics sung by Kevin Mahogany, another Thelonious Monk tune, and that from a record called Monk on Monk, being T.S. Monk, the son of Thelonious Monk, drummer who leads that big band. I'm Jana Lee Ross. Thanks so much for listening to Jazz with me.

from McGriff's House Party, the legendary Jimmy McGriff playing organ. That's called Neck Bones a la Carte, written by the man playing guitar on the track, Rodney Jones. On saxes with him, Eric Alexander and Bill Easley, Bernard Purdy playing drums. I'm Janie Lee Ross. Thanks for listening to Jazz.

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7: I'm Chris Boyd. Up next on Think, author George Saunders talks about his latest novel in which two ghosts appear in the deathbed visions of a climate-denying oil baron.
8: You're rooting for him to just have that moment of realization that he was wrong. This guy might not get there.
7: Will he repent or hold fast to his belief that he's done nothing to be ashamed of?
8: You know, do people know that they're bad? Or have they narrated themselves into something else?
7: We'll talk about free will, forgiveness, and what Saunders calls compassion with a spine. Our conversation starts after a short break.

0: And the book said, well, maybe. have you heard something? You know, and so finally, at some point you go, yeah, no, this is not going to, this is too slow. A younger writer would have said, let's choose one and cut the other. So I did. I chose the woman, and then I was about to cut the old guy's speeches, and I just liked them too much. He's talking in a very high diction, you know, so I did what an older writer does, which is just put him in the same speech. And then I went, that sounds weird.
1: Yeah, I mean, so Jill is both.
0: Right. But she was wrong. You know, you'd read along, oh, that's weird. So, I mean, one of the things I learned from all these years of writing is if you have a problem in your book, don't say it's a problem. Just say it's a feature. But when she would make the segue from this high diction to low, it was jarring and it was wrong. But at the same time, I thought, okay, let me just be patient and see why my subconscious gave this to me. So the working theory is even at the beginning, there was some kind of thing going on that I didn't know about. And finally, that wedding showed up. I'm like, haha, that's why. Because she's not quite as dead as we think. You know, she is this elevated angel, but she kind of doesn't want to be. So that was, for me, that was a big moment to realize that wedding was actually there for another reason, which was to kind of tempt her, you know, to be 22 again and alive.
2: 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He's a winner of the Booker Prize and a MacArthur Fellowship. His newest novel is called Vigil. I spoke with him about it at a live event at the Dallas Museum of Art. We'll be back in just a few minutes.
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4: For years, David dreamed of walking his daughter down the aisle. 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Roads closed, highways destroyed, no way through. So David started walking. 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
1: Wolfgang Amadeus Mozart and an exact contemporary of Mozart figure into our programming up ahead. I'm Peter Van de Graaff. I appreciate your company. The Mozart will be a piano trio, and we'll hear a symphony by a man who was born just a few months after Mozart named Joseph Martin Krauss. First, music by a couple of English composers who were good friends. One is Malcolm Arnold. The other, right now, is Ruth Gipps. She was a professional oboist as well as composer, and she wrote this for a double reed instrument, not the oboe, but the contrabassoon. The title of this piece has reference to whales, great creatures of the deep, and it's called Leviathan. The contrabassoon soloist is Bill Anderson. Don't often hear music for that instrument. BBC Philharmonic accompanies.

Members of the Nash Ensemble heard of that music by the English composer Sir Malcolm Arnold, his Flute Sonata of 1977. Malcolm Arnold, a prolific composer of film scores, and this is from the 1961 film Whistle Down the Wind.

The Three Kings from the film score Whistle Down the Wind of Arnold. We'll get to some Mozart in a little bit. First, this by a composer who was an almost exact contemporary of Mozart, born just a few months after him. He died just a few months after him, lived a short life as well. German-born, but Sweden-based. Josef Martin Krauss is his name. Here is the Swedish Chamber Orchestra, conducted by Petter Sundqvist, in a Symphony in F by Krauss.

a symphony by a contemporary of Mozart named Joseph Martin Krauss, Symphony in F, and rather unusually for the time, just three movements to that symphony of Krauss. That was the Swedish Chamber Orchestra. Peter Sundqvist was the conductor. Well, let's turn to music of Mozart for some chamber music, and a late chamber work at that, the Kirchhoff 542 Piano Trio in E Major, as recorded by the Orion Trio.

We heard the Orion Trio performing that music of Mozart's Piano Trio in E Major, Kirchhoff 542. And we're going to follow that here with a song by Mozart's son. In order to capitalize, quite frankly, on his father's name, he went by the name of Wolfgang Amadeus Mozart Jr., but that was not his birth name. It was Franz Xaver Mozart, and rather interestingly, he studied with Mozart's rival, Antonio Salieri. Here is the Harvest Song, the Erntelied by Franz Xaver Mozart, as recorded by Barbara Bonney, soprano, with Malcolm Martineau, piano.

quadrille and the Munich Pro Arte Orchestra, the bells at Sainte Genevieve on the Mont de Paris by Marin Marais of the French Baroque, who worked with this composer, François Couperin. His Royal Concert No. 2 is conducted by Nikolaus Arnoncourt.

That is one of a number of pieces written by the great French harpsichordist composer François Couperin for King Louis XIV, one of his Concert Royal, Royal Concerts. That was Vienna Concertus Musicus and conductor Nicolaus Arnoncourt. And here's a harpsichord piece by François Couperin, a fanfare.

Fanfare by François Couperin. Here now is the violin concerto by the English composer Ruth Gipps. Her elder brother was a very fine violinist, and she wrote this for him in 1943. It's her only violin concerto. Here it is with the Charlie Lovell Jones violin and the BBC Philharmonic, conducted by Rumon Gamba. The violin concerto by Ruth Gipps.

Music written by a woman who is surrounded by music. She herself was a professional oboist. Her elder brother was a professional violinist, and it was for him that that composer, Ruth Gipps, wrote her violin concerto that we just heard with Rumon Gamba and the BBC Philharmonic with violinist Charlie Lovell Jones. A little more from England. This takes us to the Baroque and a very little-known composer. I'm actually not sure how to say his last name. James Nares or Naris. It's N-A-R-E-S. And from his harpsichord suite number 6, we hear a dance called a Courant, recorded by Julian Perkins.

Our current conditions in El Paso are partly cloudy, 92 degrees. And we do have a weather advisory for flash flooding in South Central Texas. Please keep updated with that information. The time is now 4:30.

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1: On the next Fresh Air, founder of the Native American Culinary Association, Nephi Craig, talks about growing up on an Apache reservation and how cooking Native food saved his life after years of alcohol addiction. He left his job as a chef at a fine dining restaurant to run a cafe affiliated with the reservation's Substance Abuse Treatment Center. 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
1: Support for NPR comes from this station. And from BritBox, from the world of Jane Austen in The Other Bennet Sister to the rolling Yorkshire hills in A Woman of Substance, BritBox is committed to helping viewers find their next escape. 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
2: Hello, everybody. This is Keith Pannell, and it's summertime. That means I'm going to take a holiday. But in that period, Olivia Williams, the producer, will be making her own choice for the best programs in the last year and a half or 2 years.
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5: Are you and President Trump friends?
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8: And I'm Elsie Chang. Ahead, we'll hear more about the man shot and killed by an ICE officer in Maine.
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